The concept of intercession is in this verse. In Islam, when we talk about something, it has to be mainly, not all the time, but mainly, it's either a concept in the Quran or in the Sunnah or both, and then we come to the rest. I can't invent the wheel. So when I say linguistically and I said Islamically, where did this come from? Here you go. One of the most well-known, most virtuous verse in the Quran, مَنْ ذَا الَّذِي يَشْفَعُ عِنْدَهُ إِلَّا بِإِذْنِهِ. Who will intercede to Allah except after He permits? And He is capital. That means the concept of intercession is there. And where will I intercede to Allah subhanahu wa ta'ala? It is not here. So the concept of intercession is absolutely proven. It's not a bid'ah. It's not something we created. It is Allah subhanahu wa ta'ala put it. Is it good news or bad news? Extremely good news. You have to put a big smile on your face. Because you will see as we go forward, without the shafa'ah, we are done. The possibility of us getting where we want to be without a shafa'ah, and number one, without the rahmah of Allah, of course, the loving mercy of Allah, but without shafa'ah is very difficult. Okay? So what? Why did I put that? Because how many of you have been to Umrah to Hajj, walillahi alhamd? Ya Rabbi lakal hamd. May Allah invite you again and again and again. And may Allah make us worthy of going there. It's not just going, but worthy of being there. Whenever you are in Medina, and you know the feeling in Medina, nothing like it, not even in Mecca. It's a complete different feeling. You always, when you come out, wherever direction, and you're going to the masjid, let alone if you are in the Rawdah, especially for the brothers, because the entrance to them is easier than us, you have to ask yourself this question, where I am from the Sunnah. Now we all get so emotional when we said salam to Rasul alayhi salatu wasalam, but just take a minute and look around you and think of all those who were before us. I'm talking about the companions and the followers. Where were they from the Sunnah? Where I am from the Sunnah? And again, I'm not saying to any, I don't know you, almost all of you I don't know. But this is a question we have to entertain. And where is the Sunnah in my life? We reached a point these days, may Allah forgive me, and please correct me if I'm wrong, that people say, oh, it's Sunnah. How many, and I'm not talking about you, pray Maghrib and then get up. Where is the two rukat? Oh, it's Sunnah. And then I want His intercession. So every time, I'm sure you're going to hear it a lot in the next 3-4 days, don't forget Salah ala Nabi alayhi salatu wasalam. And keep asking yourself, it's okay, I'm not there, Allah knows. But at least I'm trying, unless it's in my to-do list, at least it is something I'm looking forward, Allah inshallah will push me. But put the Sunnah for sure as part of your life. So see how much we really, really underestimating or not giving a Rasul alayhi salatu wasalam his do right. Because that's what he said. The Rasul alayhi salatu wasalam said, prayed for Abu Salama. Who's Abu Salama? Really? Really? طيب. Who's Umm Salama? Right, I'm giving you a clue. Who's Umm Salama? Alhamdulillah. طيب. So, Umm Salama, who was her husband? Rabbi lak alhamd. Okay. Alhamdulillah. At least we're learning. It's okay. Right? So Abu Salama, he's a companion, pious. She loved him. You know the story. Really loved him. So imagine who was he. And when he died, and he actually, they had this discussion as a husband and wife, that you will be my wife. If you die before me, I want you to be my wife in Jannah. If you die, I want you to be my husband in Jannah, unless I get married. But she said, I will not get married. Well, with one exception. When the person who's proposing to you is a Rasul alayhi salatu wasalam, who will say no, right? So he died. She was so sad, extremely sad, went to Rasul alayhi salatu wasalam. The meaning of the story is, literally, I can't live after him. You know when you love someone, may Allah not make you go through this experience. It's painful. You miss them.
And he said, I'm teaching you a dua. Ya Allah, reward me for the calamity I went through. Because every test, every calamity we go through, Allah will reward us. So you're asking Allah to reward you. وَخْلُفْنِي خَيْرًا مِنْهَا. That's the point. And replace it, replace what I lost with something better. And who was the better? Was he better? Absolutely. So here he said, Rasul alayhi salatu wasalam, when she came to him, very sad about Abu Salama, he said, Oh Allah, forgive Abu Salama and raise his status among those who are guided and take good care of his family that he has left behind. Forgive us and him. So the ulama scholars, and this is one of the ways also, scholars reach verdicts or rulings that this hadith teaches you and me, and this hadith in Muslim, that the Muslim can be raised in their levels in Jannah when the Rasul alayhi salatu wasalam prayed for them. Now he prayed for Abu Salama when he was living. طيب, what about us now? He will intercede for us there and raise our status. But I'm going to ask you one question. If I don't follow the sunnah, I'm not talking about you, I'm talking in general. If I don't follow the sunnah, if I look down at the sunnah, if I argue about the sunnah, what is al-Bukhari, what is Muslim, will he intercede for me? Do I deserve that he intercede for me? You want to elevate you? Yes, I do. I want to be in al-Firdaus. My neighbor is a Rasul alayhi salatu wasalam. But whatever I'm doing is not enough. Not because I'm not doing enough. Even if I'm doing enough, what is there? I need a lot of qualifications. That very unlikely my work, my living will do it, but he can, alayhi salatu wasalam. So he will elevate my status. And what should I do for him? As-salah alayhi, we are struggling. The whole world, I literally, as I was preparing and reviewing, I felt the same way you're all feeling. I was like, you know what, Ya Allah, teach me, help me, that I really bring him back to my life. Not when he was born and then we have this usual discussion, celebrate the birthday, don't celebrate the birthday. Who cares? Where are you from his sunnah? You love him, show me. And okay, you want to celebrate, go and celebrate. But first of all, show me. Where is the sunnah in your home? Second is where we are hearing these days, people absolutely negating the sunnah. Very recently, I had 4 hours discussion. I don't think I've had that long with a highly educated man about the sunnah. Subhanallah. And at one point, I was like, okay, can you, one question I have for you. He said, sure. I said, give me the name of Imam al-Bukhari. His name is not al-Bukhari. His kunya is al-Bukhari because he came from Bukhara. What is his name? He looked at me. I said, what is his son name? Nobody knows. And I said, how can you argue about a book that you have? And I said, fine. How does it look like? How does the book look like? No answer. How many volumes? No answer. What is the first chapter in it? How can you argue about all these things and you don't know anything about it? And then I want him to come to intercede for me. Will you do this for me? Between us as a human? If this is how I treat you, will you come to my help? Absolutely not. So again, renew your relationship with him, alayhi salatu wasalam. Yes, love him. Yes, go to Medina. Yeah, but mainly embody him. لَقَدْ كَانَ لَكُمْ فِي رَسُولِ اللَّهِ أسوة حسنة لمن كان يرجو الله واليوم الآخر وذكر الله كثيرا. You have been given an example, the best example. أسوة is an example. You follow. A role model. لمن كان يرجو الله واليوم الآخر. Listen to this. Those who think of the day of judgment, the hereafter, right? And think and hope, then they will follow him. Because here you are. وَذَكَرَ اللَّهَ كَثِيرًا. And you think and remember Allah a lot.

In the name of Allah, the Beneficent, the Merciful, and whatsoever the messenger giveth you, take it, and whatsoever he forbiddeth, abstain from it, and keep your duty to Allah. Lo, Allah is stern in reprisal.

0: Abdullah ibn Maslama narrated. Malik said, on behalf of Makhrama ibn Sulaiman, on behalf of Quraib, that Ibn Abbas, may Allah be pleased with them, narrated, once I passed the night in the house of Maymuna, his aunt. I slept across the bed while Allah's apostle, the blessing and peace of Allah be upon him, and his wife slept lengthwise. The Prophet, the blessing and peace of Allah be upon him, slept till midnight or nearly so, and woke up rubbing his face and recited 10 verses from Surat Ala Imran. Allah's apostle, the blessing and peace of Allah be upon him, went towards the leather skin and performed the ablution in the most perfect way, and then stood for the prayer. I did the same thing and stood beside him. The Prophet, the blessing and peace of Allah be upon him, put his right hand on my head, twisted my ear, and then prayed 2 prostrations 5 times, and then ended his prayer with witr. He laid down till the muadhin came. Then he stood up and offered 2 bows, sunnah of dawn prayer, and then went out and offered the dawn prayer. Once I passed the night in the house of Maymuna, his aunt. I slept across the bed while Allah's apostle, the blessing and peace of Allah be upon him, and his wife slept lengthwise. The Prophet, the blessing and peace of Allah be upon him, slept till midnight or nearly so, and woke up rubbing his face and recited 10 verses from Surat Ala Imran. Allah's apostle, the blessing and peace of Allah be upon him, went towards the leather skin and performed the ablution in the most perfect way, and then stood for the prayer. I did the same thing and stood beside him. The Prophet, the blessing and peace of Allah be upon him, put his right hand on my head, twisted my ear, and then prayed 2 prostrations 5 times, and then ended his prayer with witr. He laid down till the muadhin came. Then he stood up and offered 2 bows, sunnah of dawn prayer, and then went out and offered the dawn prayer.
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0: Akbar.
1: Al-Qur'an, the recitation. For over 14 centuries, billions around the world from diverse cultures and walks of life have turned to Al-Qur'an as a source of guidance and wisdom in matters of daily life, spiritually, emotionally, socially, politically, and even financially. It has been a timeless well of knowledge and inspiration for scientists, artists, historians, philosophers, and mathematicians. It has been a cushion of comfort for dreamers, lovers, believers in God's oneness and power, and all those who hold a hope for world justice and everlasting peace. Those who have never been exposed to or opened up their minds and hearts to the divine words of the recitation may not recognize it as a revelation from the very being who created all things. Those who have experienced its miraculous nature hold it as a treasure. Hold it as a gift from the Creator of the universe. The gift of Al-Qur'an.
2: A'udhu billahi minash shaitanir rajeem.

Then after grief, he sent down security for you. As slumber did it overcome a party of you, while the other party who were anxious on their own account thought wrongly of Allah, the thought of ignorance. They said, "Have we any part in the cause?" Say, O Muhammad, the cause belongeth wholly to Allah. They hide within themselves a thought which they reveal not unto thee, saying, "Had we had any part in the cause, we should not have been slain here." Say, "Even though ye had been in your houses, those appointed to be slain would have gone forth to the places where they were to lie. All this happened in order that Allah might try what is in your breasts and prove what is in your hearts. Allah is aware of what is hidden in the breasts of men."

0: Lo, those of you who turned back on the day when the two hosts met, Satan alone it was who caused them to backslide because of some of that which they have earned. Now Allah hath forgiven them. Lo, Allah is forgiving, clement.
1: Yeah.

O ye who believe, be not as those who disbelieved and said of their brethren, who went abroad in the land or were fighting in the field, if they had been here with us, they would not have died or been killed, that Allah may make it anguish in their hearts. Allah giveth life and causeth death, and Allah is seer of what ye do.

It was by the mercy of Allah that thou wast lenient with them, O Muhammad. For if thou hadst been stern and fierce of heart, they would have dispersed from round about thee. So pardon them and ask forgiveness for them, and consult with them upon the conduct of affairs. And when thou art resolved, then put thy trust in Allah. Lo, Allah loveth those who put their trust in Him.

If Allah is your helper, none can overcome you. And if He withdraw His help from you, who is there who can help you? In Allah, let believers put their trust.

It is not for any prophet to deceive mankind. Whoso deceiveth will bring his deceit with him on the day of resurrection. Then every soul will be paid in full what it hath earned, and they will not be wronged.

is one who followed the pleasure of Allah as one who hath earned condemnation from Allah, whose habitation is the fire, a hapless journey's end.

Allah verily hath shown grace to the believers by sending unto them a messenger of their own, who reciteth unto them his revelations, and causeth them to grow, and teacheth them the scripture and wisdom, although before he came to them they were in flagrant error.

And was it so when a disaster smote you, though ye had smitten them with a disaster twice as great, that ye said, How is this? Say unto them, O Muhammad, it is from yourselves. Lo, Allah is able to do all things.

Those who, while they sat at home, said of their brethren who were fighting for the cause of Allah, if they had been guided by us, they would not have been slain. Say unto them, O Muhammad, then avert death from yourselves if ye are truthful.

Jubilant are they because of that which Allah hath bestowed upon them of His bounty, rejoicing for the sake of those who have not joined them but are left behind, that there shall no fear come upon them, neither shall they grieve. Yes.

As for those who heard the call of Allah and His Messenger after the harm befell them in the fight, for such of them as do right and ward off evil, there's great reward.

those unto whom men said, Lo, the people have gathered against you, therefore fear them. The threat of danger but increased the faith of them, and they cried, Allah is sufficient for us, most excellent is He in whom we trust.

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They followed the good pleasure of Allah, and Allah is of infinite bounty.

0: It is only the devil who would make men fear his partisans. Fear them not, fear me, if ye are true believers.
1: ولا يحزنك الذين يسارعون في الكفر

Let not their conduct grieve thee who run easily to disbelieve, for lo, they injure Allah not at all. It is Allah's will to assign them no portion in the hereafter, and theirs will be an awful doom.

0: And let not those who disbelieve imagine that the rain we give them bodeth good unto their souls. We only give them rain that they may grow in sinfulness, and theirs will be a shameful doom.
1: Man.

It is not the purpose of Allah to leave you in your present state till He shall separate the wicked from the good. And it is not the purpose of Allah to let you know the unseen, but Allah chooseth of His messengers whom He will to receive knowledge thereof. So believe in Allah and His messengers. If ye believe and ward off evil, yours will be a vast reward.

And let not those who hoard up that which Allah hath bestowed upon them of His bounty think that it is better for them. Nay, it is worse for them. That which they hoard will be their collar on the day of resurrection. Allah's is the heritage of the heavens and the earth, and Allah is informed of what ye do.

Verily, Allah heard the saying of those who said, when asked for contributions to the war, Allah forsooth is poor and we are rich. We shall record their saying with their slaying of the prophets wrongfully, and we shall say, taste ye the punishment of burning.

The same are those who say, Lo, Allah hath charged us that we believe not in any messenger until he bring us an offering, which fire from heaven shall devour. Say unto them, O Muhammad, messengers came unto you before me with miracles and with that very miracle which ye describe. Why then did you slay them? Answer that if ye are truthful.

And if they deny thee, even so did they deny messengers who were before thee, who came with miracles and with the Psalms and with the scripture giving light.

0: Every soul will taste of death, and ye will be paid on the day of resurrection only that which ye have fairly earned. Whoso is removed from the fire and is made to enter paradise, he indeed is triumphant. The life of this world is but comfort of illusion.
1: صدق

Wabarakatuh. My name is Talia Khalid, and I'd like to welcome to our program. And in this program, it is a continuation of the previous program where we're talking about the love of Allah, and we're giving some points that, inshallah ta'ala, if we implement them in our life, that this will bring us closer to Allah subhanahu wa ta'ala and gain the love of Allah subhanahu wa ta'ala, and that we will love Allah more ourselves. And is anyone who says that I don't need that, I need to learn how to love Allah, or I need to learn how to love Allah more, and more importantly, I need Allah to love me. I need to do the things which Allah will be pleased with, and as a result, that Allah will love me. So we gave 5 points in the last program. We hope some of you are with us in this program to get the last 5. And I want to ask you a question first. If you saw the last program, or the previous program, did you try these 5 points? Did you try to implement them in your life? Did you contemplate on them? Did you discuss them with other people? Or were you already doing them? And as a result of that, you know, since last week, did you get any benefit? Did you see any change or any benefit in your life? And I'm sure if you did do them, and you hadn't done them before, and you've been doing them consistently since the last program, that you got benefit. So let's do the next 5. I'll go over the first 5 for the people who didn't see the first program. Just quickly. The first one is recitation of Quran with reflection and with understanding of its meanings. That's number 1. Number 2, seeking closeness to Allah by performing voluntary deeds after having performed obligatory ones for that leads one to the highest levels of love. Number 3, remembering Allah during every situation with one's time, heart, and deeds. One's share of that love is the degree of one's share in that remembrance. Number 4, preferring what he loves to what you love when your desires are strong. Number 5, allowing your heart to reflect on his names and attributes. So those are the 5 that we went over last week. So we hope you got those down if you weren't here last week, so you can get all 10 and try to move forward from this program. Number 6, reflecting on his many favors and blessings, both the apparent ones and hidden ones, for that leads to his love. You know, many times we misunderstand where is the blessing of Allah or where is the favor of Allah. Because our situation, something happens that is negative, and we think that that negative experience cannot be a blessing, or it cannot be a favor. We believe that sometimes Allah subhanahu wa ta'ala puts us in a situation, and that situation allows certain qualities to be developed in us. And also, that situation may be a bad situation, but we may have avoided a situation that we didn't know anything about that could have been much worse. As an example, you're driving on a highway and all of a sudden your car breaks down. Okay, and you say, oh my goodness, you know, I'm out on the highway now. You know, the car's broken down. I don't know, you know, what's going on here. You get out the car, you put on your flashes and you check and try to find out what's going on. Okay, you're very upset. You have an appointment that you missed. You call and cancel your appointment and you call tow people and they come and tell you after about an hour or 2 hours, your day you feel is ruined. But then later on you find out on that same road, about 50 miles down the road, there was a pileup of 15 cars, as an example. So we see in that you broke down, which was a minor thing, whereas you could have been, Allah saved you from something that could have been much more dangerous for you, as an example. All of us, I think, in one way or another, have experienced something in our life like that. But do we see this as the favor of Allah? Do we see this as a blessing? Or do we think about, oh, this is a very important appointment, and I didn't make that appointment. Oh, man, what are these people going to think about me? And also, I had to spend so much money to get my car towed and then get it repaired, as an example. Okay, so the favors and blessings, I'm only using that example because the favors and blessings of Allah, most people want it to be something clear. Like he says, oh, you know, someone came and gave me a gift and I didn't expect it. That's clear blessing.
Okay. Someone gave me a gift and

I didn't expect it. It was very nice. I was so appreciative. I never expected this. It was fantastic. Do we expect this only? See, Allah does things by His own wisdom. He is not here to serve us. We are here to serve Him. So we need to understand that, that everything that Allah subhanahu wa ta'ala grants us is not always very clear. And also, many of the things Allah subhanahu wa ta'ala grants us, we will not see in this life. The benefit and the favor and blessing of it will come in the hereafter. So we need to be aware of those things and conscious of this. And the things that are obvious to us, we should be thankful also. And many of us are not thankful for the simplest of things, the things that we take for granted. Being able to hear, being able to see, being able to speak, being able to walk, being able to think clearly, being able to work. These are things that many of us, we take for granted every day. But if you would talk to people who no longer can do this, how much they would like to do it, or those who have never done it, how much a person who can't see would like to just see for a little while, just to see what's going on, as an example. A person who can't walk or never could walk, how much he or she would like to just, you know, take a stroll in the park. So these are many things that we take for granted. And we don't see them as favors. We don't see them as a blessing. Until maybe, okay, we have the opportunity to interact with some people who are less fortunate than we are. And that should remind us that we should always be thankful under all circumstances. And we should think about those people who are not as fortunate. And we recommend to everyone, try to spend some of your time with those who are less fortunate than yourself, for you to gain the reality of how thankful you should be for the favors and the blessings of Allah. This is one of the best ways for you to understand and to be real thankful to Allah subhanahu wa ta'ala, is to helping others and make you gain the reality of what Allah has given you, and get the reward also for sharing with other people. Number 7, having your heart softened as it is worshiping Allah. You know, many of us, you know, are hard-hearted people. Our set of or lifestyle or living condition, wherever it is that we lived or grew up, or our environment or the way we were trained, has in many instances affected our hearts to be very hard. And then sometimes we're very harsh. None of us want harsh treatment, but many of us are harsh towards others. So we ask ourselves, would we want Allah subhanahu wa ta'ala to be harsh towards us, or we want Allah subhanahu wa ta'ala to be kind? So we ourselves should be work to be soft-hearted and reflect and turn to Allah subhanahu wa ta'ala to soften our hearts and have the concern for the condition of others. And this is humility. We should be very, very careful about arrogance and ego. All of us want the mercy of Allah. When we look down our nose, so to speak, at somebody else, or we belittle someone else based on whatever we use as a criteria, we should be very, very careful. We should realize that this is a creation of Allah. Everyone has a test. And we should keep in front of ourselves our test as an individual. And in many instances, Allah subhanahu wa ta'ala tests us with other people. You say, oh, I can't stand those people. They are blank, blank, blank, blank, as an example. And we have to look and say, would you want Allah subhanahu wa ta'ala to put you in this place? So soften your heart towards the creation of Allah subhanahu wa ta'ala, because you yourself want Allah's favor. And don't think because you have sustenance that this is Allah's favor. This is a mistake that some people make. They say, oh, well, you know, I'm very wealthy, I have everything like this. And they think that maybe this is Allah's favor. It may not be. How did you attain this? What was the means and methodology? Was it in the correct manner? Was it in the way that Allah was pleased with? So it could also be a punishment for you or a test for you. This is a misunderstanding. Some of you say, well, I would like to be tested like that. But the thing is,
when we have to answer, how will you answer to Allah? So we should be very, very careful about the heart. We should never want to be hard-hearted. We should always be concerned about this. Because also our condition can change at any given time. And would we want someone to be hard-hearted towards us? Number 8, being alone with him in worship when he descends during the last third of the night. And this means to invoke him, to recite his speech, to stand with all sincerity and with good manners, and with good submission. And then to end that with repentance and with seeking his forgiveness. This means to stand up in the last third of the night, what we call tahajjud, before the sunrise, before Fajr time, the prayer, the early morning prayer, and to sit and pray and contemplate and think about, this is your time, very special time, when it says Allah descends from the lowest heaven and says, who is to the angels, who has left his bed for my worship, and the angels travel to see, who's gotten out of his bed only to, with this concern to worship Allah, and to develop this love and this relationship, and to speak from his heart the truth to his Lord. So if you haven't done this before, I suggest that you do it. The last third of the night, get up in a quiet place, make a fresh wudu, ablution, and stand and pray to Allah from what is in your heart. And see for yourself. Number 9, sitting with those who are truthful in their love of Allah. Sitting with the pious people. People say, oh, well, you know, I'm not pious. Those people, they're too pious for me. They're too religious, man. They're too out there for me. I'm not about that. You know, I'm not really into that. You know, I just say this to you. You know, when I was a young non-Muslim, and I was young, you know, I was also afraid of this. I remember one of my friends, you know, used to tell me, why don't you come with us to masjid? Come and, you know, come to the masjid in this season. I said, oh, no, you know, I'm not ready for that. Y'all go ahead, you know, as an example. But you shouldn't be like that. Okay. And my suggestion is that being around, you know, pious people will affect you in a positive way. And it will bring you closer to Allah and make you want to be like that. When you see what Allah has gifted them, what Allah has given them, maybe you will say, I can never be like that. But you will have such an appreciation for that type of character and quality that you say, this is something that I would like to be. Maybe I could never be it, but Allah has surely given them something that is valuable, and I would like to have this. So it will be an encouragement for you. Number 10, staying away from all that creates barriers between the heart and Allah. This is very important, man. And really for young people, staying away from all that is barriers between you and the love of Allah. There is so much now, okay? And I'll just say generally, Shaitan is making a major attack on young people. And he has sent so many things there that appeal, so many things you can't keep up with. Every single day there is something new, okay, that they're developing to appeal to young people, okay, to keep them away from the remembrance of Allah subhanahu wa ta'ala, and to keep them from the concern of doing the things that Allah would be pleased with. So that now we would not even want to talk about Allah. People say, oh, look, let's talk about the PlayStation. Let's talk about what's on this chat room. Okay, let's talk about the latest movie. Let's talk about the latest hit, you know, tune. Okay, but talk about Allah. He said, I'm not comfortable with that. You know, I love Allah and everything like that, but brother, you know, that's for, you know, the pious people. I'm not pious. You know, I'm into this and I'm into that, you know, but I pray and I believe in Allah. Okay. So we should be very careful about this. This is a major attack, we can say. It is an atomic attack against the youth. Okay. From Shaitan to put barriers between them and Allah. And those barriers are what? Those are barriers, things that have been invented, okay, that appeal to young people's desires to take their attention away from the remembrance of Allah. So it's much more fun to, as an example, play with your PlayStation and get the latest PlayStation than it is sit in a class, okay, remembering Quran. You can say, okay, I like Quran like this, but it's not as much fun as the PlayStation. Okay, as an example. So Shaitan knows that.
So your parents say, okay, well, you sit in the class for 1 hour, okay, doing your Quranic lessons, and then I'll let you play with the PlayStation for 1 hour. So when you're in the Quran class, you're just going through the motion, blah, blah, blah, blah, thinking about what you're going to do on the PlayStation. As an example. Or your father says, okay, you go to Quran class, then I'll let you get in the chat room with your friend. Okay? You think in the Quran class, you're thinking about, okay, when I get in the chat room, I got to catch up from what happened yesterday with my friend. Or you're an athlete. Okay? Your father says, okay, I'll let you go for practice and whatever sport you're into. Says, but first you go to Quran class, and then you go play. In the Quran class, all the time you think about stuff. You're looking at your watch. So, okay, time is up, so I can go out play with my friends, as an example. This is all a trick from the shaitan. Why? Because these are things that appeal to all of us. Okay? And the Quran may not be or may be easy for us. For some people, it's easier than others. Okay? But the immediate value of it, we can't see. But the immediate satisfaction that we receive from these other things, it's enough for us, you see. So shaitan only wants to distract us. So we should be very, very careful about these things, okay, which have been invented by men, okay, to take our attention away from the love of Allah. And remember, the person who doesn't pursue the love of Allah, he's lost. He's lost. And to gain the love of Allah, we need to pursue it. It's just like we pursue anything that's of value to us in this life. Now, what we need to do, we need to prioritize ourselves. I'm not saying that a person shouldn't get in the chat rooms. I'm not saying you shouldn't play with the PlayStation. I'm not saying you shouldn't play sports. Okay, I'm not saying these things. Allah knows best. Okay, but what I am saying to you, that if that's your thing and you're spending hours doing this without even thinking about it, then think about what you owe Allah. You know, what you should be doing to get the help of Allah. Your parents, your PlayStation, your friends in the chat room, your friends on your teams, they're not going to be able to help you. They will not be able to help you when it comes time for the angel of death to take your soul. You say, oh, well, I'm too young for that. Young people are dying. There's no criteria. There's no criteria that, oh, well, this young person is going to get old. No, no, no. Young people are dying. You will die sooner or later. So people say, oh, we don't talk about that. I says, well, this is the reality. So if you're old enough to understand what I'm talking about, then you're old enough to systemize your life and implement the things we talked about in your life so that you will come closer to Allah. You say, oh, well, you know, you're an old man. That stuff that you're talking about, yeah, I bet when you was young, you were doing this, doing that, everything like that. Now you want us to act like we're old people and sit back and do it. He says, well, the thing is very simple. The sooner you learn to implement these things in your life, the better off you will be and the easier it will be for you. If you learn how to set up what your priorities are in your life now, when you get older, those things will be in place. It will become a habit for you, just like putting on your shoes or brushing your teeth and taking a bath. Okay, it will become a habit, and it'll be easy for you. If you wait, and by Allah's mercy, you do get older, and then you try to implement it, it will be much more difficult for you, because your world will be a different world. All those other things that were not priorities are things were taking up your time, and now you have to break your desires. But if you prioritize the love of Allah in your life and then do the other things around that, then your life will be easier and you will see the benefit of Allah in your life. And the same things, you have a reference always when you have problems. There's always going to be problems in life. So when you have problems, you have a reference and a means and methodology of solving those problems. So we thank you for joining us and we hope you got some benefit, young people out there. Take these 10 points, implement them in your life. You know, go ahead, do something positive, and inshallah ta'ala, Allah will love you, and you will win in the end. We thank you for joining us. We look forward to seeing you on future programs. My name is Tahir Khalid. Assalamu alaikum wa rahmatullahi wa barakatuh.

0: Have you ever raised your hands in dua, but felt like no one was listening? Have you ever stood in salah, moved your lips, bowed, and made sujood, but still walked away with an empty heart? That's exactly what happened to me. A few years ago, I prayed regularly. I didn't miss my salah, but deep inside, I couldn't feel anything. No peace, no connection, no change. It felt like I was just performing steps, moving my body, but my heart wasn't there. I didn't realize it then, but I was missing something essential. Salah was never meant to be just a routine. It's a conversation with Allah, a sacred moment where the soul connects with its Creator. Allah says in the Quran, "Indeed, prayer prohibits immorality and wrongdoing, and the remembrance of Allah is greater." Surah Al-Ankabut 29:45. But what happens when our salah becomes so rushed that we forget who we're standing in front of? One day, I sat quietly after Fajr, and I asked myself, why do my prayers feel so dry? Why doesn't my heart feel anything? That day, I remembered something my grandmother once told me. She said, "Salah is not just an obligation, it's a gift. A moment between you and Allah, where no one else exists." I started to read more, and I came across a hadith of the Prophet Muhammad. The closest a servant comes to his Lord is while he is in sujood. Sahih Muslim. That one line changed everything for me. I began to slow down just a little. Before saying Allahu Akbar, I took a deep breath and reminded myself, I am about to speak to the one who created me, the one who knows my heart, even when I don't have the words. And as I recited Surah Al-Fatiha, I remembered that every verse I say, Allah responds. When I say, Alhamdulillahi Rabbil Alameen, Allah replies, my servant has praised me. When I say, Ar-Rahmanir Rahim, he says, my servant has glorified me. Hadith Qudsi, Sahih Muslim. Subhanallah, salah wasn't dry, my heart had just forgotten how to listen. Then came a day when life tested me. A storm hit my heart. I was overwhelmed. Nothing made sense. I was drowning in overthinking. That evening I stood for Maghrib, barely holding back my tears. And when I went into sujood, I didn't make fancy duas. I just whispered, Ya Allah, I don't even know what to say. But you know me better than I know myself, so I leave it to you. And in that moment, I didn't hear any miracles, but I felt a calmness that words can't describe. Allah says in the Quran, "And when my servants ask you concerning me, indeed, I am near. I respond to the call of the caller when he calls upon me." Surah Al-Baqarah 2:186. For the first time in years, I felt like my prayer was heard. Salah became my comfort, my peace, my escape from the noise of the world. I began to look forward to it, not because I had to, but because I needed it. It reminded me of another beautiful hadith. Allah says, I am as my servant thinks of me. If he remembers me to himself, I remember him to myself. And if he remembers me in a gathering, I remember him in a better gathering. Sahih Bukhari and Muslim. Now when I pray, I don't aim for perfection. I aim for presence. Because prayer is not about moving fast. It's about moving your heart. Even now, there are days when I struggle. But I remind myself, even a broken heart can kneel before Allah. Even a silent mouth can be heard in sujood. Allah doesn't expect us to be perfect. He expects us to try. So if your prayers feel empty, don't stop praying. Start with a whisper, Ya Allah, I need you. And in that whisper, you'll find the beginning of a conversation that heals every wound and fills every emptiness. Let your salah speak. because Allah is always listening.
1: Allahumma ya hayyu ya qayyum, نسألك أن تبرم لهذه الأمة أمر رشد يعز فيه أهل طاعتك ويذل فيه أهل معصيتك ويؤمر فيه

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I welcome all of you to a new episode of our show Know Your Book. I'm your host Adnan Sarwar. The book that is the focus of our discussion, of our attention in this show, is the book of Allah subhanahu wa ta'ala, Al-Quran Al-Kareem, that He subhanahu wa ta'ala has revealed to our beloved Prophet Muhammad sallallahu alayhi wa sallam, so that the book and the messenger, the Quran and Sayyidina Muhammad sallallahu alayhi wa sallam, together they become a guide, an ultimate guide for the whole of the humanity. In this episode, we will look at just one hadith of the Prophet sallallahu alayhi wa sallam that tells us about a great value that this Quran has, not only for us being the Muslims, not only for the Muslims, but for the whole of the humanity. This hadith is reported by Imam Baihaqi in his book Shu'batul Iman, and he brings this hadith on the authority of Abdullah bin Umar radiallahu an. He says that Prophet sallallahu alaihi wasallam said, "Inna hadhihi al-qulubu tasda'u kama yasda'u al-hadid idha asabahu al-ma." There's these hearts. Prophet sallallahu alaihi wasallam is talking about the hearts of the human being, the spiritual reality of the hearts, that these hearts become rusty just as iron gets rusty when water gets to it. You know, when you put anything of made of iron into the water, or water gets onto that thing which is made out of iron, it definitely gets rusty. Maybe 2 days, 3 days, 7 days, 10 days, it is bound to get rusty. This is the parable that Rasulullah sallallahu alaihi wasallam has drawn for us, that our hearts are like iron. As iron gets rusty due to water, the hearts also get rusty. And Sahaba were astonished about this. They were amazed about how Prophet sallallahu alaihi wasallam described the hearts. And they asked, "Qila ya Rasulullah ma jala'uha?" What is the way out of this, ya Rasulullah? O Messenger of Allah, tell us a way out, how we can get the rust out of our hearts, how we can polish our hearts again, how we can make our hearts in a situation, in a condition that it will start shining again. Prophet sallallahu alaihi wasallam gave two cures for the rusting of the hearts. Number one, he sallallahu alaihi wasallam said, "Kathratu zikril maut," abundantly remembering al maut, the death of human being. That is the first of the cure that Prophet sallallahu alaihi wasallam mentioned. And the second cure, he sallallahu alaihi wasallam said, "Watilawatil Quran," and reading and recitation of the Quran. In this episode, the question that I will try to answer is, how does the Quran become a cure for the rusting of that? You know, if we analyze the rusting of the hearts, how does the hearts get rusted? We know the iron get rusted due to water, but what are the sources of rusting of the heart? Well, some people think that the world has been existing forever and ever, and it will keep on existing forever and ever. So this is a pure form of materialism. This is the first source of rusting of the hearts. Many people think that this world has no creator. It was there forever and no one has created it. It is there forever and it will keep on going. There is no creator. This is the second type of the rusting, second source of rusting of the heart. And then people also think that there is no purpose of this creation. The whole of the cosmos, this amazing cosmos, this universe, our solar system, our planet Earth, our own existence, and everything that exists around us, it has no purpose. This is also a source of rusting of the heart. And then people also think that the human beings are born out of a biological process. There is no one controlling that process. When a male and a female, they come together, and through a biological process, a baby is born. That's what people think. There is no designer, there is no controller, there is no one who looks after every single turn of the hour. So this is another source of the rusting of the heart. And then the men also think that this world is the end of the world. The life of this dunya, the life of this world is the life, and there is no life after that. That is also
a source of rusting of the heart. And then man loves this dunya and whatever it contains. This is one of the major sources of the rusting of the hearts. And then everything that we enjoy in this world, be our air that we breathe in, the water that we drink, the food that we enjoy, the family that we have, the love and care, the money, the businesses, the jobs and whatnot, all these are taken for granted. And that is, if you take it for granted, that is ghafla. That is also a kind of rusting of the heart. Then men also love fame, name, wealth, children, security, you name it. These are also the sources of rusting of the hearts. And then there is false hopes. There are false gods. There is procrastination. There is no desire to think about outside the box, think about the life hereafter. This is also a source of rusting of the heart. People just think about this dunya. People just plan this dunya. So that is also a rusting of the heart. And there are internal turmoils of the human being, like sorrow and grief, like jealousy, like looking down upon other people. So, and there is hopelessness, many other diseases that we see around us. These are all the sources of the rusting of the heart. So these are just to name a few. And these are all the actions and emotions and the state of mind that causes our hearts to get dark and rusted. Now, the Quran comes into the picture, and the Quran actually removes these diseases of the heart. It becomes a medicine of these diseases of the heart. It becomes a cure for the diseases of the heart. But the question is that we need to ask ourselves. For Muslims, we read Quran since our childhood. We start reciting it until our old ages. Alhamdulillah, this is a ni'mah from Allah subhanahu wa ta'ala, reading the Quran, recitation, the basic recitation of the Quran, the Arabic text of the Quran. But just reading without understanding, it does not make Quran the cure for the diseases of the heart. So if you read the Quran with the understanding and with the intention and with asking Allah subhanahu wa ta'ala that, oh Allah, make me understand the Quran, make me the one who will understand and act upon the Quran. And when you act upon the Quran, then Quran will open itself. Its treasure will be opened to you, and you will see that this ayah is talking about this disease and this ayah is talking about another disease, and whole of the mechanism, how Quran actually becomes the cure, it is wide open for you, and then you can benefit from it, and not only benefit for yourself, but you can share that benefit with other human beings as well. Then Allah makes it a cure for the diseases and sicknesses of the heart, and your heart becomes a healthy and happy heart, and that is what in Islam we call Qalb Salim. So let's now talk about the cosmic and the human origin. Let's establish the baseline, how Quran actually establishes the baseline. So it is a common, if you go in the society, especially educated people, PhDs in cosmology and physics and whatnot, reading so many books, giving lectures and whatnot, but they do not believe that this creation was created. It did not exist before. It started to exist at a certain point in time. It is the reality is, it is a deliberate, orchestrated design by one designer. And this is mentioned in the Quran, actually. This universe, whatever we see around us, it is not just a random chance. It is not just a big bang happened and everything set into place the way it is. No, it is such a delicate system in the cosmos that if you take just one piece away, the whole of the system will collapse. How can there not be a creator behind it? How can there not be a sustainer behind it? Allah subhanahu wa ta'ala mentions in Surah Anbiya in ayah number 30. أَوَلَمْ يَرَ الَّذِينَ كَفَرُوا أَنَّ السَّمَاوَاتِ وَالْأَرْضَ كَانَتَا رَتْقًا فَفَتَقْنَاهُمَا.
Do these disbelievers, those who do not believe in the intelligent design, in the creation, that this creation is a creation of a creator, Allah subhanahu wa ta'ala says, Awalam yara allazina kafaru, those who disbelieve, do not they see, do not they realize, annas samawati wal ard, that these heavens and the earth, kanata ratqan, it was once one massive piece together. The whole of the existence was in fact one massive piece together. Allah subhanahu wa ta'ala says, فَفَتَقْنَاهُمَا, then we split it apart, then we split it asunder. You want to call it Big Bang? There is Big Bang in the Quran. The Big Bang was a reality, but the designer behind, the cause behind Big Bang was Allah subhanahu wa ta'ala. So how can you say that there is no creator behind this universe? Whereas in the Quran, Allah subhanahu wa ta'ala mentions, kanata ratqan, they were just like one massive ball. Fafataqnahuma, then we split them apart and the Big Bang happened, the Big Bang that science tells us. It was caused by Allah subhanahu wa ta'ala. This existence is a created being. It was created by Allah subhanahu wa ta'ala. Then in the same ayah, Allah mentions, وَجَعَلْنَا مِنَ الْمَاءِ كُلَّ شَيْءٍ حَيٍّ, that we created from water every little thing. Everything that is living, it is created from water. And science also tells us that everything, the origin of life, be it humankind, be it the animal in the animal kingdom, plant kingdom, or humankind, every living thing, it goes back, it traces back to the water. The source of life is water, and that is what our creator Al-Khaliq, Allah subhanahu wa ta'ala mentions, وَجَعَلْنَا مِنَ الْمَاءِ كُلَّ شَيْءٍ حَيٍّ, that we created from water every living thing. Afala yu'minun, then why don't you believe? So this is the first rusting of the heart that is polished away from ayah number 30 of Surah Anbiya in the Quran, that everything was whole of the existence was once one piece, and then Allah caused it to split. Big Bang happened. The whole of the life was created from water. Why don't you believe? Believe in Allah, believe in the Khaliq. And then whole of the creation that we see around us, you fly into the space and you see this amazing cosmos, this vast cosmos of Allah subhanahu wa ta'ala that He subhanahu wa ta'ala has created. Has any human being, has any astronaut, has any astrophysicist, has any telescope, has any satellite found a single crack in the universe? A single flaw in the universe? It is a perfect creation of Allah subhanahu wa ta'ala. Without any flaw, without any crack, it is just perfect. And that is exactly our Khaliq, our Malik. Allah subhanahu wa ta'ala mentions in Suratul Mulk, Allazi khalaqa samawati, Allazi khalaqa sab'a samawatin tibaqa. He is the one who created seven heavens, one above the other. Seven heavens, one above the other. مَا تَرَى فِي خَلْقِ الرَّحْمَانِ مِنْ تَفَاوُتِ. You will never see any imperfection, any flaw, any crack in the creation of Ar-Rahman, of the most compassionate. فَرْجِعِ الْبَصَرَ. This is the challenge of Allah subhanahu wa ta'ala. فَرْجِعِ الْبَصَرَ. Look again. هَلْ تَرَى مِنْ فُطُورِ. Do you find any cracks? Do you find any flaws? Do you find any leakage? ثُمَّ ارْجِعِ الْبَصَرَ كَرَّتَيْنِ. Then again and again, look, see, find. And then Allah subhanahu wa ta'ala also says, what will happen? يَنْقَلِبْ إِلَيْكَ الْبَصَرِ. Your sight, your technology, your science, your physics, your astrology, your whatever you want to call it, all your human endeavors will return to you. خَاسِئًا وَهُوَ حَسِيرٌ. Frustrated and weary. Frustrated due to so much working and could not find any flaws in the perfect creation of Allah subhanahu wa ta'ala. So this just tells us how perfect the creator is, Allah. And all what exists,
Do you think it is created for no reason? There is no purpose? No. Allah subhanahu wa ta'ala mentions in Surah Dukhan, ayah 38 and 39, وَمَا خَلَقْنَا السَّمَاوَاتِ وَالْأَرْضَ وَمَا بَيْنَهُمَا لَاعِبِينَ. We did not create the heavens and the earth and everything between for play. It is not a play. It is not an amusement. It is not a joy. It is not a player. مَا خَلَقْنَاهُمَا إِلَّا بِالْحَقِّ. Allah only created it for a purpose, with a purpose. It is bilhaq. This is takhliq bilhaq. There is a purpose. From the mightiest planet out there to the smallest, tiniest atom or the molecule or the subatomic level, everything has a purpose. Everything is performing a very important function. مَا خَلَقْنَاهُمَا إِلَّا بِالْحَقِّ. Allah did not create the earth, the heavens and the earth and whatever it contains without any purpose. Of course, everything has a purpose. وَلَكِنَّ أَكْسَرَهُمْ لَا يَعْلَمُونَ. But most of these people, even today's man of science and technology, they do not know about it, do not believe in it. So Allah subhanahu wa ta'ala established that this creation was created by someone. And it is a flawless creation. It is an intelligent design. It is an intentional design. And it has a purpose. So the rusting of science and technology being the god, or material being the god, it gets away. The hearts get a little bit polished. And then how about the origin of the human? How the human life starts in this world. Many a people, they think that it is a biological accident. The coming together of a man and a woman, a wife, husband and wife, they get along and the human life, a baby gets started in the womb of the mother. But Allah says that this creation is intentional. It is under surveillance. It is under control. And it is an intelligent design. Allah subhanahu wa ta'ala mentions in the first two ayat, ayah number 1 and 2 of Suratul Insan, hal ata ala al insani hin min ad dahr lam yakun shay'an madhkura. Was there not a time period over on each of the human being that it was not worthy enough of being mentioned? And then Allah says, inna khalaqnal insan, that it is we, Allah, inna khalaqnal insan, indeed we have created human, min nutfatin amshaj, from a drop of mixed fluid. What is this drop of mixed fluid? It is nutfa. It is a sperm from the male and a egg from a female. It gets together and it becomes a zygote after fertilization, after pregnancy. And then that nutfa changes into alaqa, into a clinging clot. Alaqa changes into mudgha, into an embryo like a lump. And then upon that embryo grows into izam, then Allah subhanahu wa ta'ala gives bone to that creature. And then that izam, that creature, then gets lahm. It gets the flesh. It gets the flesh and the skin. And then Allah subhanahu wa ta'ala says, ثُمَّ أَنْشَأْنَاهُ خَلْقًا آخَرٍ. Then we bring into a new creation. When the soul is blown into the body of the baby, when it is in the womb of the mother, he or she in the womb of the mother. And then Allah says, ثُمَّ نُخْرِجُكُمْ تِفْلًا. And then we bring you out as an infant. How feeble we are. How weak we are. How helpless we are when we are born out of our mothers, when we first come to this world. ثُمَّ نُخْرِجُكُمْ تِفْلًا. Then we bring you out as an infant. ثُمَّ لِتَبْلُغُوا أَشُدَّكُمْ. Then you reach to your prime age. A baby who was unable to move, now he reaches 16, 17, the prime of his youth, from 16, 17 all the way to 30, 35, the prime of his youth. And then what happens? Allah subhanahu wa ta'ala mentions his control. وَمِنْكُمْ مَنْ يُتَوَفَى. And some of you die in a young age. وَمِنْكُمْ مَنْ يُرَدُّ إِلَىٰ أَرْضَلِ الْعُمَرِ. And some of you are left to reach in a very feeble, a very weak and old age. لِأَلَّا يَعْلَمَ مِنْ بَعْدِ عِلْمٍ شَيْئًا. So that they may know nothing after they know so much.
The man was a professor. The man was a PhD holder. The lady was a doctor, a teacher. But in old age, the people become so weak and their memories get so lost and their understanding gets so lost that they know nothing after they knew so much. What is this? Who is controlling all this? Is it an autopilot creation? Some die early, some die late. Some live with the full consciousness and some lose their consciousness. Some keep on contributing to the world and some become a problem for the world. Who is controlling it? It is Allah. It is Allah. No one other than Allah. This is how Quran reveals itself as a cure for the sicknesses of the heart. And then we human being, we think that our life has no purpose. We were created just for fun and play. We live here. We come to this world and we spend our time. And when the time is done, when the time finishes, we just go back and that's the end of life. Allah subhanahu wa ta'ala says, no. أَفَحَسِبْتُمْ أَنَّمَا خَلَقْنَاكُمْ عَبَسَا. Do you think, this is in Surah Mu'minun, ayah number 115, Allah says, أَفَحَسِبْتُمْ أَنَّمَا خَلَقْنَاكُمْ عَبَسَا. Do you think that we have created you without a purpose? وَأَنَّكُمْ إِلَيْنَا لَا تُرْجَعُونَ. And that you will never be returned to us. How come? How come it is possible that the climax of the creation of Allah subhanahu wa ta'ala has no purpose? Even we, the human being, I'm recording this show for a purpose. I have an intention in my head, in my brain. I have a reason why I'm doing. If you are listening to this show, you have a reason why you are listening to this show. There is a table, there is a chair, this is a studio, there is equipment, there everything has a purpose. How come this human being, the prime of everything, the climax of the creation of Allah subhanahu wa ta'ala, has no purpose? It has a purpose. Every single one of us has a purpose. And then we take all of the provisions of this dunya. We take it as we take it for granted. We call it ghafla. Allah subhanahu wa ta'ala says in Surah Abasa, فَلْيَنْزُرِ الْإِنسَانُ إِلَىٰ طَعَامِ. Let the man consider his own food. What is on your dinner table? What is for your breakfast? What is for your lunch? And how many times that you eat and drink? And what different variety of food that is provided to you? فَلْيَنْزُرِ الْإِنسَانُ إِلَىٰ طَعَامِ. Where does that food come from? What is the source of the food? The source of the food is water. As I mentioned earlier, all the living things, the source is water. And who controls the water? It is Allah. Allah controls the water. Allah subhanahu wa ta'ala mentions in the next ayah, after فَلْيَنْزُرِ الْإِنسَانُ إِلَىٰ طَعَامِ. We should think about, where does the food come from? أَنَّا سَبَبْنَا الْمَاءَ سَبَّا. Allah subhanahu wa ta'ala says, how we pour down rain in abundance. Rain after rain. Season after season. Rain after gallons and gallons of water, it is poured down from the skies on the earth. And then what happens? ثُمَّ شَقَقْنَا الْأَرْضَ شَقَّى. And then meticulously splits the earth. Who splits the earth? Allah splits the earth for sprouting, for the seed to germify and sprout out of the land. Who does it? First Allah sends the rainwater down, and then that causes the earth to split. And then Allah subhanahu wa ta'ala mentions, فَأَنْبَتْنَا فِيهَا حَبَّا. And then causing the grain to grow in it. وَعِنَبًا وَقَضْبًا. And then Allah subhanahu wa ta'ala mentions that grapes and greens, وَزَيْتُونَ وَنَخْلَى. 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What is all this? This is مَتَاعًا لَكُمْ وَلِأَنْعَامِكُمْ. All this is a means of sustenance for you and your animal. So our life depends upon water, and water is in
sheer control. It is in absolute control of Allah subhanahu wa ta'ala. So the Quran actually invites us to look at our food, just to look on our dinner table, just to look at the plate that we have. It is the chicken is there, the lamb is there, the bread is there, rice is there, so many spices just come together to give you one time meal. How Allah subhanahu wa ta'ala is providing. This is an invitation of the Quran that we look around us, the blessings that we enjoy, we do not take it for granted. It is Allah's provision for us and the animals that are living in on this planet. And then another rusting of the heart that Quran cures, it is hubbud dunya, the love of this world. Allah subhanahu wa ta'ala mentions in Surah Ali Imran, ayah number 14, He subhanahu wa ta'ala says, Zuyyina linnas hubbu shahawat minan nisa, that the desire of the woman has been made appealing, has been beautified for the people. And this goes the other way around. The desire of women for men and the desire of men for women, both ways. This is what Allah has made as pleasing, as appealing. Wa baneen, and children. Wa qanatiril muqantarati min al-dhahabi wal-fidda, and the hoarding and the treasures and the gathering and the collection of gold and silver. Wal khaylil musawwama, and fine marked horses. In our time and age, maybe your finest EV or maybe your finest of the cars, finest of the vehicle. Wal an'am, and the cattle. Wal hars, and the fertile land. All this has been zuyinas. This has been made appealing for the people, for all of us. But the reality is, ذَلِكَ مَتَاءُ الْحَيَاةِ الدُّنْيَا. If you look at the Quran, if you just stop at this ayah, then you will realize whatever I have, whatever love of this dunya, of the spouses, of children, of family, of the treasures of this world, of the resources of this world, whatever love that I have, it is what? Reality is, ذَلِكَ مَتَاءُ الْحَيَاةِ الدُّنْيَا. This is just a pleasure of this worldly life. These are just the utilities of the worldly life. Just as the life of this dunya and the dunya itself is temporary, all what it contains, be it our relationships, be it our family, be it our treasures that we have, be it our wealth that we have, whatever that we contain, because it all is a part of this dunya, and this dunya by definition, by nature, is temporary. All those things are also temporary. ذَلِكَ مَتَاءُ الْحَيَاةِ الدُّنْيَا. This is the pleasure of a worldly life. Wallahu indahu husnul ma'ab. And then Allah tells us through the Quran that what with Allah is the finest destination. Whatever Allah has is the purest, is the permanent one. This is how Quran becomes a cure for the rusting of the heart. So the thing is that we need to approach the Quran in a way that it helps us. We need to see the Quran through a lens of taking the hidayah from the Quran, thinking that it is the final source of guidance and the only source of guidance. It is the final cure for the diseases of the heart, and to be honest, the only source of the cure of the heart is Quran, is the book of Allah subhanahu wa ta'ala. And that is the focus of this show as well. As I keep on mentioning, that the name of this show is Know Your Book, the book of Allah subhanahu wa ta'ala. Why we should keep on reading? Why we should keep on talking about this book? Why have all the scholars of Islam from the time of Rasulullah sallallahu alaihi wasallam all the way until now been keep on talking about the Quran, reading and learning and teaching the Quran? That is because Quran is the final guidance. Quran is the cure. Only that, if we take it as a cure,
our Prophet sallallahu alaihi wasallam mentioned, and that is the hadith that I will conclude with, reported by Uthman bin Affan radiallahu an, khayrukum man ta'allama al-Qur'an wa 'allama, the best amongst you is the one who reads the Quran, who learns the Quran and then teaches it. We ask Allah subhanahu wa ta'ala to make us amongst those who learn the Quran and teaches it. أقول قولي هذا واستغفر الله لي ولكم ولسائر المسلمين فاستغفره إنه هو الغفور الرحيم. السلام عليكم ورحمة الله. And I will see you in the next show next week, same time, same place, inshallah. السلام عليكم ورحمة الله وبركاته.

Muslim Health and Care. Childbirth. A short prayer called Adhan is usually recited in the ears of a newborn baby. It is performed by a family member, usually the father, and only takes a couple of minutes. A learned person might also be chosen to perform this task. Circumcision is necessary for all male children as early as possible, but before puberty. Hospitalization. Muslims must perform their daily prayers 5 times a day. This requires certain movements. If it is not physically possible for the patient, it can be performed while sitting down or lying in bed. Otherwise, any quiet, clean place would suffice. Tayammum, or symbolic purification, is a symbolic dry ablution which is performed when a person cannot use water due to sickness, when water is not available or is harmful. It is performed with the use of any earthy substance such as sand or stone. Death of a Muslim patient. In Islam, death is seen as something predestined by God. Muslim families may therefore appear calm and accepting. If the death of a Muslim patient becomes imminent, the relatives or community leader should be informed. There are no complicated rituals to be performed. The simple practice is to sit near the bed and recite appropriate verses of the Quran. The Quran says, "Every human being is bound to taste death." All care should be taken when handling the dead body. Muslims believe that the body can still feel, even more sensitively. Gender ethics should also apply, as mentioned previously. It is essential that the corpse is handed over for washing and shrouding procedures before burial. Muslim burial procedures differ in many ways. Burial is a rite that Islam gives to the human body. Muslims believe that the soul remains close to the body until it is buried. It is for this reason that burial must be performed as soon as possible, without unnecessary delays. Muslims are not buried in coffins, and they're buried facing the Kaaba in Mecca. Unnecessary post-mortem is not allowed in Islam. Islam does not allow the mishandling or any mutilation of a body for medical or other curiosities. Examination under compelling medical or legal circumstances, such as suspicions of murder, may be allowed. Euthanasia, abortion, suicide, and other such issues. When does life end? Based on Islamic law and modern science, life ends, or you may pull the plug, when you get a flat line on the ECG. Prior to that, medical decisions need to be made to treat what is treatable, to offer comfort and sedation as needed, to offer necessities of life, air, fluids, nutrition, and to get rid of excreta. When does life begin? When there's a growing, dividing, fertilized ovum attached to endometrium, it is life that should be appreciated, protected, and not to be wasted. The Holy Quran says, "And do not let your own hands throw you into destruction, nor kill or destroy yourselves. Indeed, God is merciful to you." Therefore, euthanasia, abortion, suicide, murder, are all prohibited in Islam. In relation to abortion, the fetus is regarded as alive after 4 months of pregnancy. Abortion within this period is not permitted unless there are strong medical reasons. However, if the pregnancy poses serious threat to the mother, aborting is permissible regardless of the period of gestation. The reasons for the prohibition of euthanasia, abortion, suicide, and murder are the following. 1.
It is false to assume that life is owned by the individual or society. Life belongs to the Creator, who decides the time of birth and the time of death. 2. It is false to assume that death terminates suffering. Death is the end of one stage of life and the beginning of another stage of eternity. To assume death is the end, and hence it terminates suffering, is false. 3. Giving such power to people, where such irreversible decision is made, will open avenues to economic, racial, gender, and age-oriented, and other factors to affect the decision. 4. If it is a matter of pain and suffering, there are a range of ways to deal with that, including therapeutic, medical, surgical, and spiritual. And 5. The other false assumption is that people are more compassionate regarding the afflicted than God. However, God is the most compassionate, the most merciful. Islam allows the following life promotions: medication, anatomy study, organ transplant, research, blood transfusion, artificial insemination. However, artificial insemination only where the semen of the legitimate father is used within the time span of the legitimate marriage, and test tube babies as a means of life promotion is allowed, but without using third parties. This is where the sperm is from the legitimate husband, the ovum from the legitimate wife, and it's placed in the uterus of the wife. Surrogacy is not allowed.

0: Brothers and sisters in Islam, you are still tuned into Al-Quran Al-Kareem Radio of Australia. And now we'll be presenting to you a new episode of program Faith.
1: In the name of Allah, the most gracious, the most merciful. And we have sent down to you the book, explaining all things, a guidance, a mercy, and glad tidings to those who have submitted themselves to Allah as Muslims. It is Allah's book, wherein are stories of those before you, news of what will be after you, and judgment of the issues among you. It is the distinguisher between good and evil. Whosoever shuns it out of tyranny will be ruined by Allah. It is the strong bond of Allah, the wise reminder, and the straight path. It is the book whereby desires do not go astray, and tongues are not confused. People possessed of knowledge are never bored therewith. It is not worn out by repetition. Its wonders do not end. Whosoever speaks thereby says the truth. Whosoever works thereby is well recompensed. Whosoever judges thereby is just. And whosoever calls people unto it guides them unto the straight path. Orphans, honoring orphans. Social solidarity is the basic feature of the Muslim community, which takes great care of the interests of its weak members. Orphans, by losing their parents at young age, are weak and deserve care and protection more than others. To this effect, the Messenger of Allah, peace be upon him, says, "He who looks after a widow and the needy is like someone who strives in the way of Allah, or fasts by day and stands for prayer and devotion by night." I and an orphan's guardian like these, the pointer and middle fingers, i.e. quite close together in paradise. Before the advent of Islam, some orphan guardians used to mix the orphan's food and money with theirs, and sometimes even did injustice to orphans. Quranic verses were revealed: those who unjustly eat up the property of orphans eat up a fire into their own bodies, and they will soon be enduring a blazing fire. No sooner did the God-fearing guardians learn of these verses than they separated their money from that of orphans and even provided them with their own food. Later on, guardians were advised, "They ask you concerning orphans, say, the best thing to do is what is for their good. If you mix their affairs with yours, they are your brethren, but Allah knows the man who means mischief from the man who means good. And if Allah had wished, He could have put you into difficulties. He is indeed exalted in power, most wise." For orphans, the best rule is to keep their property, household, and account separate, lest there should be any temptation to get a personal advantage to their guardian by mixing them with the guardian's property, household, or account. Also, to keep clear of any ideas of marriage where this fiduciary relation exists. However, it may be an economy and an advantage to the orphan to have his property and accounts administered with the guardian's property and accounts, and to have him live in the guardian's household or to marry into the guardian's family, especially where the orphan's property is small and he or she has no other friend. The test is what is best in the orphan's interests. In the Muslim community, an orphan must always feel safe and protected. It was narrated that Abdullah ibn Umar, may Allah be pleased with them, never sat to eat until he had an orphan to eat with him. Orphans are our children, and we have to console and honor them. David, peace be upon him, also said, "Be to an orphan like a merciful parent, and know that as you sow, so shall you reap." Early Muslims, may Allah be pleased with them, also used to take great care of orphans, and they used to put them up and bring them up in their own household as members of their families.
2: Bismillahir Rahmanir Rahim.

Guardianship on orphans. In pre-Islamic days, people did not refrain from eating up orphans' property. With the advent of Islam, however, people were ordered, and do not eat up their property into your own. It was narrated that when the above-mentioned verse was revealed, guardians separated orphans' property, household, and accounts from their own, which proved hard for some orphans. Therefore, guardians were allowed to mix their own property, household, and accounts with those of orphans for the latter's own benefit. Allah, most wise, ordained guardianship on orphans for their own benefit, so that their property is not wasted, but invested in order to grow up and their profits increase. Even more, when orphans' property is exploited in the market for their own benefit, not only the orphans but also the whole community will profit from such property, which is far better than hoarding it and hence diminishing its value. Allah Al-High bids guardians, if they are well off, to refrain from orphans' property and seek Allah's good pleasure and His generous recompense. If, however, the guardian is not well off, he is allowed to eat of the orphan's property in due proportion with the guardian's actual needs, in recompense for his administration of the orphan's property and as an incentive for him to carry on. The orphan is given his property only after he is tried and found mature and competent enough and possessed of sound judgment. Quranic verses define strictly the rules pertaining to orphans' property. To orphans, restore their property when they reach their age, nor substitute your own worthless things for their good ones, and devour not their substance by mixing it up with your own. For this is indeed a great sin. To those weak of understanding, make not over your property which Allah has made a means of support for you, but feed and clothe them therewith, and speak to them words of kindness and justice, and make trial of orphans until they reach the age of marriage. If then you find sound judgment in them, release their property to them, but consume it not wastefully, nor in haste against their growing up. If the guardian is well off, let him claim no remuneration, but if he is poor, let him have for himself what is just and reasonable. When you release their property to them, take witnesses in their presence, and all sufficient is Allah in taking account. And those who unjustly eat up the property of orphans eat up a fire into their own bodies, and they will soon be enduring a blazing fire.

0: Wake up, sleepers! Pray to God! Adam! Adam! Wake up, lazy ones! Praying is better than sleeping! Wake up!
1: Adam! Wake up, dear brother! My father says that he's going now to the mosque. And if you're gonna be late, he's gonna make you go by yourself.
2: Let him go. I'll follow him.
1: Oh, but didn't you say that you're afraid of cats at dawn?
2: Cats? Yes, yes, I'm coming.
0: You were lazy today, Adam. Nevertheless, you prayed with your dad. I saw you running behind him out of breath.
2: Don't say that. Karkur, I was only afraid of cats. Noura, can you please not laugh? What are you laughing about? Then why didn't you go to the mosque? You know very well that praying in the mosque is better than praying at home.
1: Women pray better at home than praying in the mosque, Adam.
3: Of course, it's best for women to pray at home.
2: Why are you supporting Noura against me, Mom?
4: It is not what you think, Adam.
2: I look for someone who can support me. You are all against me. You are favoring women.
4: God subhanahu wa ta'ala asks us to treat women well, my son. Don't forget that women do the house chores. They raise their children and they are responsible for the household, while men leave their houses to work.
1: The benefit of the dawn prayer is great. Let's listen to what the computer has to say.
5: Jundab bin Abdullah, may God be pleased with him, reported Allah's Messenger, may peace be upon him, as saying, "He who prayed the morning prayer, he is in fact under the protection of Allah, and it can never happen that Allah should demand anything from you in connection with the protection, and one should not get it. He would then throw him in the fire of hell."
0: I understand! Each Muslim, male or female, should do the dawn prayer on time. Women are best at home, and man should pray in group in the mosque. See you later. Wassalamu alaikum wa rahmatullahi wa barakatuh.
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1: Dear brothers and sisters in Islam, you are still listening to Al-Quran Al-Karim radio station from Sydney, Australia. 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
2: Bismillahir Rahmanir Rahim. In the name of Allah, the most gracious, the most merciful. All praise is due to Allah, and may His peace and blessings be upon His last messenger Muhammad and upon all those who follow the path of righteousness until the last day. We welcome you once again to another episode on the Hereafter. Another in a series of Islamic programs, we've been talking about some of the delights of the people of paradise. Some of those things in which the people of paradise will delight in. And one of these things is that the people of paradise will laugh at the people of hellfire. In this life, sometimes, maybe the people of misguidance, the people of disbelief, they will look strangely upon the believers, they will mock the believers, they may laugh at the believers and taunt them. But on the day of judgment, and in the hereafter, in paradise, the people of paradise, they will laugh at the people of the fire. Allah, after Allah, the Exalted, admits the people into paradise, they will call out to their opponents among the kuffar, their opponents among the disbelievers who are in the hellfire, and they will rebuke them and they will scold them. Allah mentions in the Quran in chapter 7, verse 44, and the dwellers of paradise will call out to the dwellers of fire, saying, "We have indeed found true what our Lord has promised us. Have you also found true what your Lord promised?" They will say, "Yes." Then a crier will proclaim between them, "The curse of Allah is on the zalimun." The curse of Allah is on the polytheists. It's on the wrongdoers. Again, this is from chapter 7, verse 44. So the kuffar, the disbelievers, they used to dispute with the believers in this world. They would dispute with them, they would mock them, they would make fun of them in this world. And they would insult them, they would make things difficult on them. But on the day, the believers will be victorious. On that day, those who believed and those who were steadfast, they will be the victorious. And they will be in the state of everlasting joy. They will be in a state of joys and delights and pleasures that are without end. And they are looking, they will be looking upon the wrongdoers, and they will be making fun of them. Allah mentions in the Quran in chapter 83, verses 22 to 36. Verily, al-abrar, the pious people who fear Allah and they avoid evil, the abrar will be in delight on thrones, looking at all things. You will recognize in their faces the brightness of delight. They will be given to drink of pure sealed wine. The last thereof will be the smell of musk. And for this, let all those who strive, who want to strive. The wine will be mixed with tasneem, a spring whereof drink those nearest to Allah. Verily, during the earthly life, those who committed crimes used to laugh at those who believed. And whenever they passed by them, they used to wink to one another in mockery. And when they returned to their own people, they would return jesting. And when they saw them, they said, "Verily, these have indeed gone astray." But they, the disbelievers, had not been sent as watchers over them. But this day, those who believe will laugh at the disbelievers on high thrones, looking at all things. Are not the disbelievers paid fully for what they used to do? Again, this is from chapter 83 of the Quran, verses 22 through 36. Here Allah is mentioning that in the worldly life, the disbelievers, they mocked the believers. They would go return to their people, jesting and joking and making fun of the believers. They would wink at each other, giving the believers a hard time, making fun of them. But on this day in paradise, the believers, they will be on thrones, elevated thrones, and they will be looking. They will see the believers, the disbelievers in hellfire. This is the ultimate end. Allah ends this ayat in the last ayat. Allah says, are not the disbelievers paid fully for what they used to do? It is a repayment, a recompense. They are paid in full for what they used to do. They didn't only just disbelieve. The disbelief, it wasn't enough. They had to go. And they had to make fun of the believers, and they had to taunt the believers, and they had to tease them and ridicule them and what have you. So this is the recompense. This is how they are repaid. The believers will be on elevated thrones, on high thrones, looking and laughing at the disbelievers who are suffering in the hellfire. By Allah, the kuffar, the disbelievers, those who disbelieve in the true message, those who disbelieve in the oneness of Allah and His prophets and His books, they will finally get the punishment, the full punishment that they deserve. A punishment which will fit their crimes, according to their crimes. Allah is just, and they will in the end be punished according to their crimes. The believer who is now in the luxury of paradise will remember that colleague. You will remember that friend or family member who used to encourage them to follow kufr, who used to encourage them to follow disbelief in this world, and who used to call him to embrace those misguided principles that would have placed him in the ranks of the kuffar and the enemies of Allah. He will remember these people, those people throughout his life, his friends, maybe family members, colleagues, what have you, those people who used to call him to kufr, who used to call him to disbelief and to misguided principles, and call and invite to all of that which would have placed him, if he had chosen to follow it, would have placed him in the ranks of the kuffar, in the ranks of the enemies of Allah. He will tell his companions about that former colleague, about that former friend or colleague, and tell them to look at him and his punishment. When he will see how he is being punished, he will realize the extent of the blessing of Allah that Allah has bestowed upon him, and how Allah, the Exalted, the Merciful, has saved him from a similar fate. When he sees him, it will become even clearer by how much Allah has blessed him, and that He has saved him from such a punishment, that He has saved him from suffering a similar fate to those people, those colleagues and people whom he sees now being punished in the hellfire. And he will address and speak to his former companion, and he will rebuke him. Allah tells us in the Quran in chapter 37, verses 50 through 60. He says, then they will turn to one another, mutually questioning. A speaker of them will say, verily, I had a companion in the world who used to say, are you among those who believe that when we die and we become dust and bones, shall we indeed then be raised up to receive a reward or punishment according to our deeds? The man said, will you look down? So he looked down and saw him in the midst of the fire. He said, by Allah, you have nearly ruined me. Had it not been for the grace of my Lord, I would have certainly been among those brought forth to hellfire. Allah informs about the true believer that he says, are we then not to die anymore, except our first death, and we shall not be punished? Truly, this is the supreme success. This is again chapter 37, verses 50 through 60. So here, the believer, they're talking and mutually questioning one another, and one of them will say, I used to have a companion in the worldly life, and he used to ask me, are you one of those who believe? You believe in resurrection, you believe there's life after death, you believe that after we're dust and bones in the grave, that we're going to be raised up, we're going to be held to account, and we're going to be judged according to our deeds, and either be given reward or punishment. So his companion said, will you not look down? So he looks down and he'll see his companion, this person who was calling him to this, questioning his faith, questioning his belief. And he will say, by Allah, you nearly ruined me. If I had followed you, I would have been of those who were ruined. But alhamdulillah, by the grace of Allah, Allah has guided me and saved me from that which has destroyed you. This is in the Quran mentioning some of the conversation going on between the believers and how they will see the people in the hellfire. Also, the tasbih and the takbir are among the delights of the people of hellfire. Paradise is an abode of reward and delight, an abode of pleasures. There is no hardships, there is no suffering, it is no trials and there is no testing, hardships or anything. People are not tested with hardships or anything like that. It is not like what we go through in this worldly life, where we will enjoy good times and we will have difficult times. There will be times of happiness and times of sorrow, times of struggle and times of ease. In paradise, paradise is a reward, is an abode of reward and delight and pleasure. A problem might arise concerning the hadith reported by Bukhari and others from Abu Huraira, according to which the Prophet, may God's peace and blessings be upon him, described the first group to enter paradise. And he said, they will glorify Allah morning and evening. But there is nothing problematic in this report, in this hadith, inshaAllah, because this worship, it is not done out of obligation. This, the people in paradise who are glorifying Allah morning and evening, they're not doing it out of obligation, like the five times prayer, like Hajj, like Zakat, the ibadat of this world, this worldly life, what we are commanded to do by Allah, this is an obligation on us. The faraid, the farad, the obligatory aspects of the worship, these are obligations upon us. And then there's the nawafil, the voluntary acts and what have you. But in paradise, this is not an obligation. These people are not glorifying Allah morning and evening out of any obligation. In his commentary on this hadith, Ibn Hajar, he said that Qurtubi said, the tasbih is not the matter of obligation or imposition. As was reported by Muslim, Jabir explained it as follows. He said, they will be inspired with tasbih and takbir as they are inspired with breathing. It will be as natural to them and inspired to them as breathing. Just the same way we breathe, as easily this takbir and tasbih will come for the people of paradise. The analogy of breathing is used because it is something man does with no conscious effort. We don't have any kind of conscious effort to breathe. It's just an automatic thing. We do it, we breathe. We're not really paying attention how we're breathing, how heavy we're breathing, how many times we're breathing in and out. It is something that is done unconsciously, that we're doing without any effort. It's just something which is natural. If you're not breathing, you're dead. So breathing is, this tasbih and takbir, it will come as naturally to a person as breathing comes to a person who's living. So their breathing will become tasbih. And the reason for this is that their hearts will be illuminated. They will be lit up with the knowledge of their Lord. May He be glorified and exalted. And it will be filled Their hearts will be filled with the love of Allah. And whoever loves a thing remembers it frequently. Shaykh al-Islam Ibn Taymiyyah, he stated that this tasbih and this takbir, this will be one of the pleasures enjoyed by the people of paradise. He said, this is not the kind of obligatory work that is done for the sake of a specific reward. It is the same kind of deeds that people do for pleasure and enjoyment. So it is done for the pleasure and the enjoyment out of it. It is not done out of any kind of obligation that is due from a person. It is done for the pure pleasure of making tasbih and making the takbir. And this is the reasoning behind it. So this is another of the delights of the people of paradise. The best thing that the people of paradise will be given is the pleasure of Allah and to see His holy and noble face. This is the best thing any person will be given. A person can be given mountains of gold. We talked about people who will have everything that this world contains and 10 times the like thereof. And there are people who will have many times more than this. Pleasures that no eye has ever seen, that no ear has ever heard, and that no heart has ever comprehended. And even beyond all of this, out of all of this that we can't even comprehend, the best thing that the people of paradise will receive, will be given, is the pleasure of Allah subhanahu wa ta'ala. And being able to see Allah subhanahu wa ta'ala. Abu Sa'id al-Khudri, he reported that the Messenger of Allah, may God's peace and blessings be upon him, said, Allah will say to the people of paradise, O people of paradise, and they will say, we are at your worship, our Lord, and all goodness is in your hand. He will say, are you content? They will say, why should we not be content? Why would we not be content, O Lord, when you have given us what you have not given to anyone else of your creation? He will say, shall I not give you better than that? Then they will say, O Lord, what could be better than that? He will say, I grant you my pleasure, and I will never be displeased with you after that. This is a hadith related by Bukhari and Muslim. So here Allah is calling out to the people of paradise, and they'll say, here we are, O Allah, at your service, we are at your worship, and at your goodness, all worship and goodness in your hand, we're here. What do you need? Allah will ask the people. He's giving them all of these things, all of their desires, anything they could wish or come or think of that they're asking for, Allah is giving it. And then He will ask them, are you content? They will say, why should we not be content, Ya Allah, when you've given us everything that we could ask for? You've given us things which you've not given to any other of your creation. It's not possible that we could not be content. How could we not be content? Allah will say, shall I give you better than that? They will say, oh Allah, Ya Rabb, what could be better than that? You've given us everything. Anything, any desire that we had, that we requested, that we wanted, you gave it to us. And even more than that, you gave us. What could you give us which is better than that? Allah will say, I grant you my pleasure. And I will never be displeased with you after that. That Allah is giving you the pleasure, His pleasure. Now for eternity, for the rest of eternity without end, just knowing that Allah is pleased with you and that He will never be displeased with you. There's no possible way to earn the displeasure of Allah, that Allah is pleased with you. This is the greatest gift, the greatest thing that the people of paradise will be given. With that, we'd like to end for this episode. We hope that you have enjoyed it, and hope that you will continue to join us in the future. Until the next time, we bid you all farewell. Assalamu alaikum wa rahmatullahi wa barakatuh.
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2: In the name of Allah, the most gracious, the most merciful, and we have sent down to you the book, explaining all things, a guidance, a mercy, and glad tidings to those who have submitted themselves to Allah as Muslims. It is Allah's book, wherein are stories of those before you, news of what will be after you, and judgment of the issues among you. It is the distinguisher between good and evil. Whosoever shuns it out of tyranny will be ruined by Allah. It is the strong bond of Allah, the wise reminder, and the straight path. It is the book whereby desires do not go astray and tongues are not confused. People possessed of knowledge are never bored therewith. It is not worn out by repetition. Its wonders do not end. Whosoever speaks thereby says the truth. Whosoever works thereby is well recompensed. Whosoever judges thereby is just. And whosoever calls people unto it guides them unto the straight path.
3: To get witnesses on transactions. Islamic rules concerning transactions of trade and commerce can be summed up in the following Quranic verses. O you who believe, when you deal with each other in transactions involving future obligations in a fixed period of time, reduce them to writing. Let a scribe write down faithfully as between the parties. Let not the scribe refuse to write as Allah has taught him, so let him write. Let him who incurs the liability dictate, but let him fear his Lord Allah, and not diminish aught of what he owes. If the party liable is mentally deficient or weak, or unable himself to dictate, let his guardian dictate faithfully. And get two witnesses out of your own men, and if there are not two men, then a man and two women, such as you choose for witnesses, so that if one of them errs, the other can remind her. The witnesses should not refuse when they are called on for evidence. And disdain not to reduce to writing your contract for a future period, whether it be small or big. It is just in the sight of Allah, more suitable as evidence, and more convenient to prevent doubts among yourselves. But if it be a transaction which you carry out on the spot among yourselves, there's no blame on you if you reduce it not to writing. But take witnesses whenever you make a commercial contract, and let neither scribe nor witness suffer harm. If you do such harm, it would be wickedness in you. So fear Allah, for it is Allah that teaches you, and Allah is well acquainted with all things. And if you are on a journey and cannot find a scribe, a pledge with possession may serve the purpose. And if one of you deposits a thing on trust with another, let the trustee faithfully discharge his trust, and let him fear his Lord Allah. And conceal not evidence, for whosoever conceals it, his heart is tainted with sin. And Allah knows well all that you do.

Lending money, debts, obligations. Future obligations or loans are meant to make things easy for people and help them in their living and facilitate means of sustenance. It is by no means a way for earning more money or exploiting others. To this effect, the prophetic hadith goes, "Whosoever rids a Muslim of a distress of the present world, Allah will rid him of a distress of the Day of Judgment. And whosoever eases someone in difficulty, Allah eases him in the present world and the hereafter." Islam encourages spending in the way of Allah, which is metaphorically called a beautiful loan, and which is excellent in many ways. Firstly, it shows a beautiful spirit of self-denial. Secondly, in other loans, there may be doubt as to the safety of the creditor's capital or any return whereon. But in a beautiful loan, the creditor gives to his Lord Allah, in whose hands are the keys of riches or poverty. In giving, one may have manifold blessings, and in withholding, one may even lose what one has. If people remember that their ultimate goal is Allah, they dare not turn away from His cause. To this effect, the Holy Quranic verse goes, "Who is he that will loan to Allah a beautiful loan, which Allah will double unto his credit and multiply many times? It is Allah that gives you want or plenty, and to him shall be your return." The debtor, of course, has to discharge his loan as soon as possible and before he is befallen by death. To this effect, the Messenger of Allah, peace be upon him, says, "By the one in whose hand is myself, if a man were killed in the way of Allah, and then he were brought back to life, and then he were killed in the way of Allah, and then he were brought back to life, and then he were killed in the way of Allah, he would not enter paradise until he paid back his debt." In another hadith, he, peace be upon him, says, "On my night journey to heavens, I saw on the gate of paradise was inscribed, 'Charity is rewarded by 10 folds, and the loan by 18 folds. I asked, "O Gabriel, why is a loan better rewarded than a charity?" "Because the one who asks for a charity is not in bad need, but the one who asks for a loan is," was Gabriel's answer. However, debt breeds worry in the night and humiliation in the day. So, one shouldn't borrow unless one is in real and bad need. Furthermore, whosoever borrows other people's money with the intention of paying it back, Allah All-High makes it easy for him to pay back his debts. Otherwise, Allah makes it hard or even impossible to pay back his debts and causes him to die in debt. It is recommendable in case of loans that both creditor and debtor should have a contract made and witnessed by 2 of their men so as to prevent any future disputation or discord. The debtor also has to pay back his debt exactly as it is and in due time. Should he refrain or tarry, he is condemned of dishonesty and cheating and has to face punishment, both divine and secular.

0: partnership. People are usually co-partners in three major natural resources: water, pasture, and fire, which should be in common use. However, human life requirements differ according to differences in place, environment, and time. Under certain circumstances of kinship or trust, Allah All-Merciful has made it permissible for one to share food with one's relatives or those with whom one has relations of trust. Children's houses, for example, are their parents' houses, and the husband's house is also considered as his wife's. There's also no formality or inconvenience among siblings, uncles, aunts, who are allowed to eat from their relatives' houses. However, consensus holds that the owner's consent is indispensable in such matters. According to the teachings of Islam, partnership reflects generosity, solidarity, compassion, benediction, and brings love and happiness to all mankind. That's why Islam permits financial companies and partnerships and decrees for them special laws as expounded in books of Islamic jurisprudence.
1: ليس على الأعمى حرج ولا على الأعرج حرج ولا على المريض حرج ولا على أنفسكم أن تأكلوا من بيوتكم أو بيوت آبائكم أو بيوت أمهاتكم أو بيوت إخوانكم أو بيوت أخواتكم أو بيوت أعمامكم أو بيوت عماتكم أو بيوت أخوالكم أو بيوت خالاتكم أو ما ملكتم مفاتحه أو صديقكم ليس عليكم جناح أن تأكلوا جميعا أو أشتاتا فإذا دخلتم بيوتا فسلموا على أنفسكم تحية من عند الله مباركة طيبة كذلك يبين الله